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8: 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We were there. They've only gotten better.
9: 28 pitch. Up the middle, and the American League catches in. Alvarez in to score. Langoliers right behind him. Two-run single, Cody Bellinger.
7: Fox TV on the call. Final score 4-0 American League over the National League. Dodgers phenom Shohei Ohtani didn't play in the All-Star game, but he will play in the weekend series against the Yankees when the season enters into its second half. Spain is on their way to New York to play in the World Cup final, seeking its second trophy in team history. They defeat France 2-0, their third consecutive victory over their European neighbors in the past 2 years. They await the winner of England and Argentina on Wednesday. And the Washington Wizards are shutting down rookie A.J. DeBonsa for the rest of the NBA Summer League. I'm Chris Perfett.
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10: 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So the All-Star game is over. In the words of Mike Harmon, it's a job done.
24: Yeah, that's true.
10: The American League shuts out the National League 4-0.
24: Mm-hmm.
10: Cody Bellinger wins the MVP.
24: His ground
10: ball single in the first inning. Well, that's it. I'm done. All you need to do is listen to the first 7 minutes of the game and go, I just saw the MVP play. I just listened to the MVP play.
24: Well, you saw greatness. You know? You saw him find that ball had eyes.
10: 10-year-old Jason Smith would have been very happy because I would have had a bedtime somewhere around the fourth inning.
24: Okay, sure.
10: So being able to go to bed, waking up the next day going, what did I miss? Going, oh, I saw the big play, him winning MVP. I didn't miss anything late. 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

0: I'm obsessed with the news. I check the markets before breakfast, catch headlines in the car, and by noon, I'm at work, but trying to find out why the Russell is tanking. Since I'm already paying attention, I open Gemini Predictions, browse what's live, and trade on contracts tied to real-world events. And I'm good at it.
1: I follow tech and crypto more closely than I probably should admit. Not every minute, but enough to know when something interesting is happening. Gemini Predictions lets me see what's moving and trade on what I think happens next.
2: My wife says I talk about the Fed like it's a weather forecast. She's not wrong. On rate decision weeks, I'll open Gemini Predictions just to see what people are trading and where the contracts are moving.
3: I pay attention to the stuff that starts overseas and ends up in your grocery bill. Oil, shipping, currencies. It all connects eventually. With Gemini Predictions, I can see what contracts are live and stay with the story as it unfolds. Check out Gemini.com and see what's live before the next supply chain shock.
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5: Now,

0: I'm obsessed with the news. I check the markets before breakfast, catch headlines in the car, and by noon, I'm at work, but trying to find out why the Russell is tanking. Since I'm already paying attention, I open Gemini Predictions, browse what's live, and trade on contracts tied to real-world events. And I'm good at it.
1: I follow tech and crypto more closely than I probably should admit. Not every minute, but enough to know when something interesting is happening. Gemini Predictions lets me see what's moving and trade on what I think happens next.
2: My wife says I talk about the Fed like it's a weather forecast. She's not wrong. On rate decision weeks, I'll open Gemini Predictions just to see what people are trading and where the contracts are moving.
3: I pay attention to the stuff that starts overseas and ends up in your grocery bill. Oil, shipping, currencies. It all connects eventually. With Gemini Predictions, I can see what contracts are live and stay with the story as it unfolds. Check out Gemini.com and see what's live before the next supply chain shock.
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0: Since I'm already paying attention, I open Gemini Predictions, browse what's live, and trade on contracts tied to real-world events. 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
1: I follow tech and crypto more closely than I probably should admit. Not every minute, but enough to know when something interesting is happening. Gemini Predictions lets me see what's moving and trade on what I think happens next.
2: My wife says I talk about the Fed like it's a weather forecast. 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
1: My wife says I talk about the Fed like it's a weather forecast. 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

0: I'm obsessed with the news. I check the markets before breakfast, catch headlines in the car, and by noon, I'm at work, but trying to find out why the Russell is tanking. Since I'm already paying attention, I open Gemini Predictions, browse what's live, and trade on contracts tied to real-world events. And I'm good at it.
1: I follow tech and crypto more closely than I probably should admit. Not every minute, but enough to know when something interesting is happening. Gemini Predictions lets me see what's moving and trade on what I think happens next.
2: My wife says I talk about the Fed like it's a weather forecast. She's not wrong. On rate decision weeks, I'll open Gemini Predictions just to see what people are trading and where the contracts are moving.
3: 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Oil, shipping, currencies. It all connects eventually. With Gemini Predictions, I can see what contracts are live and stay with the story as it unfolds. 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
0: Headline:
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0: I'm obsessed with the news. I check the markets before breakfast, catch headlines in the car, and by noon, I'm at work, but trying to find out why the Russell is tanking. Since I'm already paying attention, I open Gemini Predictions, browse what's live, and trade on contracts tied to real-world events. And I'm good at it.
1: I follow tech and crypto more closely than I probably should admit. Not every minute, but enough to know when something interesting is happening. Gemini Predictions lets me see what's moving and trade on what I think happens next.
2: My wife says I talk about the Fed like it's a weather forecast. She's not wrong. On rate decision weeks, I'll open Gemini Predictions just to see what people are trading and where the contracts are moving.
3: I pay attention to the stuff that starts overseas and ends up in your grocery bill. Oil, shipping, currencies. It all connects eventually. With Gemini Predictions, I can see what contracts are live and stay with the story as it unfolds. Check out Gemini.com and see what's live before the next supply chain shock.
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1: My wife says I talk about the Fed like it's a weather forecast. 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
1: My wife says I talk about the Fed like it's a weather forecast. 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
2: 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With Gemini Predictions, I can see what contracts are live and stay with the story as it unfolds. 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
3: 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I check the markets before breakfast, catch headlines in the car, and by noon, I'm at work, but trying to find out why the Russell is tanking. 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
5: 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On rate decision weeks, I'll open Gemini Predictions just to see what people are trading and where the contracts are moving.
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1: My wife says I talk about the Fed like it's a weather forecast. She's not wrong. On Rate Decision Weeks, I'll open Gemini Predictions just to see what people are trading and where the contracts are moving.
2: 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With Gemini Predictions, I can see what contracts are live and stay with the story as it unfolds. 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

0: 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I check the markets before breakfast, catch headlines in the car, and by noon, I'm at work, but trying to find out why the Russell is tanking. Since I'm already paying attention, I open Gemini Predictions, browse what's live, and trade on contracts tied to real-world events. And I'm good at it.
1: I follow tech and crypto more closely than I probably should admit. Not every minute, but enough to know when something interesting is happening. Gemini Predictions lets me see what's moving and trade on what I think happens next.
2: My wife says I talk about the Fed like it's a weather forecast. She's not wrong. On rate decision weeks, I'll open Gemini Predictions just to see what people are trading and where the contracts are moving.
3: 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It all connects eventually. With Gemini Predictions, I can see what contracts are live and stay with the story as it unfolds. 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

0: All-Star game in Philadelphia. The American League blanked the NL 4-0. I'm Dave Anthony, and this is Fox News.
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0: He stated neither Smith nor the woman provided requested follow-up statements to investigators. Smith was traded back to the New York Jets by Las Vegas this offseason. Morning news time is 6:21.
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2: A Mercer County man is facing multiple felony charges after deputies say he shot a man in the foot and then barricaded himself inside a home, prompting a SWAT response. According to the Mercer County Sheriff's Department, deputies were called to Dunn's Road in the Flat Top area on July 7th for a reported shooting. Investigators say Anthony Charles Kane shot a man in the foot before retreating to a nearby mobile home. The victim was taken to Raleigh General Hospital for treatment. Deputies say the SWAT team later took Kane into custody without incident. During the investigation, officers recovered a 9mm handgun, two marijuana plants, shell casings, and surveillance video. Kane is charged with malicious assault, firearm and drug offenses, and six counts of wanton endangerment after investigators say multiple shots were fired toward an occupied home with six people inside. A Wyoming County man is facing multiple charges following an alleged domestic assault in Mullins. Police say officers responded to a home on Center Street on July 9th after a report of a physical domestic disturbance. According to a criminal complaint, Jason Binion admitted he had been slapping the victim and preventing her from leaving an upstairs room. The victim told police Binion also attempted to force himself on her, threw her onto a bed, struck her several times, and blocked her from leaving with a broomstick before she was able to call 911. Officers reported Binion appeared intoxicated when they arrived. He was taken into custody following the incident. Needles Eye Park in Oak Hill will soon have additional security cameras thanks to a state grant. During Monday night's Oak Hill City Council meeting, Delegate Elliot Pritt presented the city with a $2,404 local economic development grant to fund enhanced security cameras at the popular outdoor recreation area. Pritt says the cameras will help keep the park safe as more people visit the nearly 280-acre destination. Needles Eye Park has become one of Southern West Virginia's top outdoor recreation sites, offering hiking, mountain biking, rock climbing, disc golf, and other activities. The new camera system is expected to improve security as the park continues to grow in popularity. West Virginia's annual back-to-school sales tax holiday is just around the corner. From Friday, July 31st through Monday, August 3rd, shoppers can purchase qualifying school items without paying the state sales tax. For a complete list of qualifying items, visit the West Virginia Tax Division website. If you see news happening, text NEWS to 35651 to submit a tip. That's your news update. I'm Fred Persinger II.
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0: championship and semifinals over the last two seasons. Head coach Tim Brown says his team is ready for another tough schedule this fall.
1: If you want to consistently, you know, get to the playoffs and then get to that game that you want to be at the end of the year, you have to play good competition. You have to challenge yourself. And I think we've done that with our schedule in the past. And this year might be our toughest schedule.
0: You can find Joe Brocato's full visit with the Cameron football team at WVMetroNews.com. The top returning player in West Virginia high school volleyball is staying in Morgantown. Morgantown High School standout and 2025 Gatorade Volleyball Player of the Year, Leah Greeny, announced her commitment to WVU, where she'll play for her parents, head coach Jen Greeny and assistant coach Burdette Greeny. The 6'2 sophomore last season led Morgantown to a Class Quad A state championship, tallying over 300 kills, and returns for her junior season this fall. And we do have an update from Taiwan. Gavin Kelly, the Mountaineer catcher, with a two-run single for the United States to take a 2-0 lead against Japan in the World Collegiate Baseball Championship gold medal round. So Kelly comes up with a two-strike hit, one out in the bottom of the third, and the United States leads 2-0 off the bat of the rising junior at WVU. And staying with college baseball, the top pick in this year's Major League Baseball draft is going to the pro ranks. UCLA shortstop Rock Chalowski agreeing to a contract with the Chicago White Sox. His deal includes a Major League draft record, $10.35 million signing bonus. Morning news time is 7:21.
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3: A Mercer County man is facing multiple felony charges after deputies say he shot a man in the foot and then barricaded himself inside a home, prompting a SWAT response. According to the Mercer County Sheriff's Department, deputies were called to Dunn's Road in the Flattop area on July 7th for a reported shooting. Investigators say Anthony Charles Kane shot a man in the foot before retreating to a nearby mobile home. The victim was taken to Raleigh General Hospital for treatment. Deputies say the SWAT team later took Kane into custody without incident. During the investigation, officers recovered a 9mm handgun, two marijuana plants, shell casings, and surveillance video. Kane is charged with malicious assault, firearm and drug offenses, and six counts of wanton endangerment after investigators say multiple shots were fired toward an occupied home with six people inside. A Wyoming County man is facing multiple charges following an alleged domestic assault in Mullins. Police say officers responded to a home on Center Street on July 9th after a report of a physical domestic disturbance. According to a criminal complaint, Jason Binion admitted he had been slapping the victim and preventing her from leaving an upstairs room. The victim told police Binion also attempted to force himself on her, threw her onto a bed, struck her several times, and blocked her from leaving with a broomstick before she was able to call 911. Officers reported Binion appeared intoxicated when they arrived. He was taken into custody following the incident. Needles Eye Park in Oak Hill will soon have additional security cameras thanks to a state grant. During Monday night's Oak Hill City Council meeting, Delegate Elliot Pritt presented the city with a $2,404 local economic development grant to fund enhanced security cameras at the popular outdoor recreation area. Pritt says the cameras will help keep the park safe as more people visit the nearly 280-acre destination. Needles Eye Park has become one of Southern West Virginia's top outdoor recreation sites, offering hiking, mountain biking, rock climbing, disc golf, and other activities. The new camera system is expected to improve security as the park continues to grow in popularity. West Virginia's annual back-to-school sales tax holiday is just around the corner. From Friday, July 31st through Monday, August 3rd, shoppers can purchase qualifying school items without paying the state sales tax. For a complete list of qualifying items, visit the West Virginia Tax Division website. If you see news happening, text NEWS 35651 to submit a tip. That's your news update. I'm Fred Persinger II.

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0: Tomorrow it's mostly sunny, high 89. Friday, partly sunny with an afternoon thunderstorm, high 87. Saturday, it's going to be scattered thunderstorms, mostly cloudy, high 79. And then Sunday, it's going to be mostly cloudy with a few thunderstorms possible, high near 80.
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2: The U.S. military is striking Iran again. I'm Dave Anthony, Fox News. It's the fifth straight day of attacks. It started about 2 hours ago.
3: They'll continue until I say it's enough. I mean, they'll continue. They've been... the word the military likes to use is degrade. They've been degraded.
2: And President Trump also tells Fox the attacks will ramp up next week, threatening to blow up Iran's power plants and bridges unless they return to nuclear negotiations. A U.S. Navy blockade around Iran's ports is back in place as both countries vie for control of shipping through the Strait of Hormuz, and Iran keeps launching missiles and drones at other Gulf countries.
4: CENTCOM Commander Admiral Brad Cooper gave a number we haven't heard yet. Nearly a dozen civilian crew members killed, missing, or injured by the Iranian strikes. And he added, U.S. forces are holding Iran accountable for unwarranted aggression that continues to endanger innocent lives. Iran has insisted they are not firing at their neighbors, but firing at U.S. targets in those countries.
2: Fox's Mike Tobin in Tel Aviv. The Coast Guard keeps searching for three people still missing in the San Francisco Bay the morning after a pontoon boat capsized and sank.
5: The reports we've had from witnesses is that there was rough seas, and apparently the vessel began to take on water and was turned over in the bay.
2: San Francisco Fire Chief Dean Crispin, 17 people were rescued, but one later died. Acting Attorney General Todd Blanche goes to the Senate next hour for a confirmation hearing that could get testy.
6: Todd Blanche is expected to face some tough questions, and not just from Democrats, but potentially Republicans, too. North Carolina Republican Senator Tom Tillis had said last month a proposed DOJ

0: as reported by many local and national news outlets.
1: The system is AI-driven and has the capacity to collect near limitless data on individuals. Many are concerned, even if the city later cancels the contract, that the genie will already be out of the bottle.
2: Think carefully, all of you. Do you want this system, this company, to always be looking over your shoulder and watching you? Resist this AI takeover.
1: The vote was 6-4 to move forward with the $2.1 million purchase. Putnam County commissioners recently got a tour of the Google data center in New Albany, Ohio, near Columbus. Commission President Andy Skidmore says it's considerably smaller than the one they're planning for Putnam County, where the company says it'll create more separation among its buildings.
3: It's planned for 9. I believe they plan on starting at 4, with the anticipation of getting to 7 at one point in the future. And that 7 is what they're building number 7 at the New Albany site right now.
1: He added Google plans to hold a community meeting soon to answer questions about its planned data center to be located in the Buffalo community. A new boat will soon return to the Sistersville Ferry later this year. Sistersville City Council voted unanimously to buy that new towboat Monday. The boat will run the ferry between Sistersville and Fly, Ohio. Mayor Bill Rice says he'd like to see the ferry again become a reliable transportation option.
4: I used to work at an aluminum plant up there, and it would take me 45 minutes to get down home. I could actually be to the ferry landing from Hannibal, Ohio, in 10 minutes, and if I would catch that barge on the Ohio side, they would bring me across. It takes about 4 to 5 minutes to go across the river.
1: The old boat sank when it was put into the water in May. Rice says he's hoping they can have the new boat ready by the 1st of September. Morning news time is now 8:11. Around the state this morning, clear and 70 in Wheeling. Parkersburg clear and 68. Huntington, partly cloudy in 68. Charleston, fog in 67. Beckley, clear skies in 64. And Martinsburg, sunny in 73 at 8:11 on the morning news.
5: Mostly sunny today, high 89. Tonight, clear, low 64. Tomorrow, it's mostly sunny, high 89. Friday, partly sunny with an afternoon thunderstorm, high 87. Saturday, it's going to be scattered thunderstorms, mostly cloudy, high 79. And then Sunday, it's going to be mostly cloudy with a few thunderstorms possible, high near 80.
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0: girlfriend accused him of assault last month, but police stated neither Smith nor the woman provided requested follow-up statements to investigators. The 35-year-old Smith was traded to the New York Jets this offseason by the Las Vegas Raiders and is expected to be the starter for New York this season, starting his second stint with the franchise that drafted him out of WVU. Morning news time is 8:20.
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2: A Mercer County man is facing multiple felony charges after deputies say he shot a man in the foot and then barricaded himself inside a home, prompting a SWAT response. According to the Mercer County Sheriff's Department, deputies were called to Dunn's Road in the Flattop area on July 7th for a reported shooting. Investigators say Anthony Charles Kane shot a man in the foot before retreating to a nearby mobile home. The victim was taken to Raleigh General Hospital for treatment. Deputies say the SWAT team later took Kane into custody without incident. During the investigation, officers recovered a 9mm handgun, two marijuana plants, shell casings, and surveillance video. Kane is charged with malicious assault, firearm and drug offenses, and six counts of wanton endangerment after investigators say multiple shots were fired toward an occupied home with six people inside. A Wyoming County man is facing multiple charges following an alleged domestic assault in Mullins. Police say officers responded to a home on Center Street on July 9th after a report of a physical domestic disturbance. According to a criminal complaint, Jason Binion admitted he had been slapping the victim and preventing her from leaving an upstairs room. The victim told police Binion also attempted to force himself on her, threw her onto a bed, struck her several times, and blocked her from leaving with a broomstick before she was able to call 911. Officers reported Binion appeared intoxicated when they arrived. He was taken into custody following the incident. Needles Eye Park in Oak Hill will soon have additional security cameras thanks to a state grant. During Monday night's Oak Hill City Council meeting, Delegate Elliot Pritt presented the city with a $2,404 local economic development grant to fund enhanced security cameras at the popular outdoor recreation area. Pritt says the cameras will help keep the park safe as more people visit the nearly 280-acre destination. Needles Eye Park has become one of Southern West Virginia's top outdoor recreation sites, offering hiking, mountain biking, rock climbing, disc golf, and other activities. The new camera system is expected to improve security as the park continues to grow in popularity. West Virginia's annual back-to-school sales tax holiday is just around the corner. From Friday, July 31st through Monday, August 3rd, shoppers can purchase qualifying school items without paying the state sales tax. For a complete list of qualifying items, visit the West Virginia Tax Division website. If you see news happening, text NEWS 35651 to submit a tip. That's your news update. I'm Fred Persinger II.

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0: can become more than just a tourist attraction to his town.
1: From like a historical ride back to a transportation ride. If we can muster up some money and stuff to try to get an extra captain and deckhand, that's my main goal, is to try to get it to where we can make more money off of it.
0: And he's hoping to have the ferry back in operation by the 1st of September. That is the only ferry left on the Ohio River between West Virginia and Ohio, and it's one of only five left on the Ohio River at all. The rest, though, are down below from Kentucky onward, yeah, out that way. So, you and I were talking off the air. There is a bridge at New Martinsville. So, okay, the two bridges for that particular spot are St. Mary's and New Martinsville, which is a considerable drive.
2: Notably, there's an entire county in between those two places.
0: And there's no bridge over the Ohio River, so you got to go north to New Martinsville or south to St. Mary's to cross the river. So he makes a good point about the ferry being, you know, a transportation, important piece of transportation infrastructure.
2: Yeah.
0: All right. Have a good day, man.
2: Thank you. You too.
0: It's 8:53. This is the Morning News.
3: Mostly sunny today, high 89. Tonight clear, low 64. Tomorrow it's mostly sunny, high 89. Friday partly sunny with an afternoon thunderstorm, high 87. Saturday it's going to be scattered thunderstorms, mostly cloudy, high 79. And then Sunday it's going to be mostly cloudy with a few thunderstorms possible, high near 80.
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1: Welcome into Radio Roundtable on this Wednesday, July the 15th. Fred Persinger II with you. Hope you're having a great day. Got a lot to get to on the show this morning. Coming up at 9:35, we'll talk some Mountaineer sports. We've got Brad Howe going to join us, so look forward to that. So stay tuned. Usually on Mondays is when we get Brad McElady in, but he was a little busy this Monday, and then next Monday I'm not going to be here, so we'll go get him on Wednesday. We might replay him on Monday, though. But Brad McElady joins us. How are you, sir?
2: Oh, hi. Good morning. So this past Monday, the governor had an economic development announcement. It happened to be at 9. So without cloning technology, I opted for the governor. But, you know, he's on a little bit of a roll, a midsummer roll. This was in Martinsburg, and the company is Helsing. If this topic interests you,

0: by the way, Helsing is on today's talk line lineup.
1: Okay, cool.
0: But it's, as far as I can understand, it is a company that produces AI, autonomous-enabled defense technology, military technology, specifically drones, and supposedly 2,000 drones a month are going to roll off the assembly line in Martinsburg when this company sets up shop. A significant number of jobs paying more than $100,000 each. So, I mean, the governor was proud to make the announcement. There is probably an ethics question about lethal weaponry powered by AI, but I am not intellectual enough to actually have that discussion, but it just sort of raises the question for me. I mean, I assume, obviously, with other weaponry, human judgment is sometimes questionable, but this is autonomous or AI-enabled military equipment that, including drones and things of the like, to be built in Martinsburg. The other thing that the governor has announced is last week, I'm going to forget the name of the company, but last week a Marietta, Ohio-based company announced that it's going to move into the former location of Hino Motors in Williamstown, so Wood County, and it is going to produce the equipment that goes with data centers and AI technology. So don't get your dander up too much. They're not going to produce a data center itself, but it's the advanced manufacturing of the kinds of things that would go into a data center. And this is PowerFlow Solutions. Two in a row for the governor, and as always, there should be a caveat in West Virginia. These are announcements of developments, and sometimes, unfortunately, as we've seen, announcements don't bear fruit.
1: Yeah.
0: But, you know, these are the kinds of things that are truly growing sectors of the economy. Mm-hmm. And so I think that there's probably a decent chance that they set root and thrive.
1: Yeah. No, it's good for the state, no doubt about it. I would still love to see some stuff in the southern part of the state. I know TJ had TJ and Dave on Talkline had a texter from the southern part of the state say, why is anything coming down to the southern part of the state? And TJ brought up a pretty good point as far as, you know, the southern part of the state being, you know, more mountainous, also roadways. You know, I would come back with there is one place in southern West Virginia where you could do that, and that is here in Beckley. Beckley's got three major roads that intersect in Beckley. Beckley's got the Raleigh County Memorial Airport, where it would be great. I think the drone system could work by testing it out at the airport. And I know there's flat land there. There's a lot of land there. There's trying to develop land. It's just frustrating sometimes you continue to see the rich get richer when it comes to economic development. And I know there's not a lot of area here, but there is some area here. Especially in Raleigh County. So it's just kind of frustrating from that standpoint. But overall, good for the state.
0: Yeah, you know, I think there were things specific to the Eastern Panhandle with this.
1: Well, I think being closer to D.C., that always helps, I think.
0: I think you're close to a lot of defense contractors,
1: yeah,
0: and that kind of thing in that area. I think that's really a main thing. Mm-hmm. Plus the ability to, you know, deliver. I don't actually know where military drones need to go once they're produced on the assembly line. I mean, she clearly said that they've been battle tested in Ukraine, but presumably, you know, you get them to someplace where they ship, and it helps to be closer to probably the East Coast shipping lanes.
1: It's amazing, though, we go from talking about guns and things like that to now drones as far as military weaponry. You know, it's amazing.
0: The fighting in Ukraine has shown Ukraine in terms of manpower, like literal human beings, has been at a severe disadvantage to Russia. But Ukraine very quickly jumped on the drones and developed expertise, and that has helped them, you know, too bad for them to go

0: 3 or 4 years into a war that people initially thought might last 3 days, the mastery of the drone technology. There was a miniature drone hanging at, so the announcement was at Blue Ridge Community and Technical College for this Martinsburg manufacturing development, and they had a drone hanging from the ceiling, and the representative of Helsing handed Governor Morrissey a miniature drone, like a handheld one, like that you could hold in your arms. And he said, "Tell me if you think this was a joke or if it was kind of serious." He said, "Well, I'll put this in my office, and then legislators, when they come in, they'll see it."
1: It's probably a half a joke, right? I mean, it's 50-50, you know?
0: It seemed like a joke, and a joke with a point.
1: That's funny. So, well, that's good news, like I said, for those areas and for the state. I mean, it is going to bring in economic development here for the state of West Virginia, which is good. So it's good for that. Also, some other things that were going on the federal or the national stage. The Mountain State gets involved a little bit with the U.S. Government dismissing the U.S. government lawsuit over West Virginia for demands of unredacted West Virginia registration data. So the Mountain State stood up for that, which was good.
0: Right, and so this has been going on for a while. At first, it was demands by way of letter to the Secretary of State's office, including Chris Warner. And the state rejected those, saying you don't have the grounds for it, that this West Virginia voter data is by law private, and you know, we're not going to give it to you. So as in many other states, West Virginia was sued, and it went to federal court. The Secretary of State's office maintained its position that this is not that this is private voter data, that the state is responsible for it, and that the state does its job. You know, the Secretary of State's office under his brother Mac Warner for 8 years kept tidy voter rolls, and now under Chris Warner has done the same. And that the federal government had stated no reason for suspicion or to think that there was anything other than tidy voter rolls in West Virginia. Well, it went to court. They maintained that position. There was a lot of question, a reasonable amount of question from the Secretary of State's office, but also from some intervening organizations like West Virginia Citizen Action, questioning why the federal government wanted this information. The Fed said that they were entitled to it under national law, that they are supposedly just checking to see if the voter rolls are truly clean. But the other entities, the Secretary of State's office and Citizen Action, questioned whether the federal government is trying to somehow establish a national voter database, you know, with all the questions that have circulated about election integrity. Well, the judge in the case, U.S. District Judge Thomas Johnston, who was a George W. Bush appointee, concluded that the federal government had not laid down nearly enough reasons and wasn't simply entitled to this information that included driver's license numbers, names, birth dates, partial social security numbers, not allowed to that. And what the judge, Thomas Johnston, said was clearly the demand by DOJ is, quote, devoid of any factual basis. He went on to say the demand includes no indication that West Virginia is suspected to be noncompliant with the list maintenance requirements under federal law, nor does it point to any anomalies in West Virginia's voter registration data. Went on to say the judge, indeed, the letter from DOJ includes the term purpose, but does not use the word basis or provide any equivalent explanation supporting the necessity of the records request. At one point in the judge's 16-page order, he used the word fishing expedition to describe what the Department of Justice was doing. So a win for the Secretary of State's office, continued questioning about why the Department of Justice was playing hardball. But West Virginia was the 12th, now an even dozen state to for a judge to just throw these claims out.
1: Yeah.

0: All right, before we move to some other state stuff going on, I wanted to get your thoughts. Of course, tonight, 9 o'clock, the president is supposed to speak about, as you mentioned, we were talking about the registration and stuff like that, voter registration. He's supposed to be talking tonight about, once again, the 2020 election, which I wish to goodness we could just move away from it, but evidently we can't. So give me your thoughts on what you expect to hear tonight, because he said something yesterday about stuff that will blow the roof off of this investigation, blah, blah, blah, blah, blah. Who knows if it's true or not. What are your thoughts when you heard that he's going to speak to the nation tonight at 9 o'clock?
1: Well, I mean, I think the two things really flow together as one big story. DOJ playing hardball with states like West Virginia, but with no particular stated reason for doing so, but suspicion of trying to establish a national voter database. You know, separately, DOJ sent letters to secretaries of state, including Chris Warner, just in the last couple of weeks, saying that they could face criminal penalties if non-citizens are voting in federal elections in the state. There's no reason to think that's happening in West Virginia. And again, Chris Warner and his brother Mac Warner, who has recently been with DOJ, have been the ultimate authorities on West Virginia's voter rolls over the last now 10 years, the last decade. So DOJ playing hardball with states and their electoral processes, while the president intends to, you know, go on national television and make a primetime address questioning the 2020 results, apparently claiming, again, election interference as he has before. But I think, you know, both the past and the future are working together, looking ahead to the 2026 elections, which could decide, you know, control certainly of the House of Representatives, maybe could result in a flip in the U.S. Senate, questioning those results in advance, laying the groundwork for suspicion. And then, you know, the 2028 election, which will be the national election, too. I mean, I just think that there is a multi-level effort by the administration to question the results of America's elections, both past and future.
0: Even though there has been no evidence that we know of.
1: I mean, there's been investigation after investigation, both by the U.S. Senate, and others to look at the 2020 election results, and there's been nothing that would indicate that there truly was a problem. What my understanding, and you know, the national stuff is not what I mainly do, but my understanding is that President Trump placed an acting National Intelligence Director, Bill Pulte, in that position within the last couple of weeks, and just insisted that Pulte would be in that job that was vacated by Tulsi Gabbard.
0: Yeah.
1: And that it's been that that naming of Bill Pulte that has resulted in what the administration is calling newly released evidence on election interference. Yeah. You know, we'll see what that is. What they're saying it is, but it's not come to light until this point, and you know, kind of makes you wonder where it's been.
0: Yeah, exactly. All right, moving back to state news, there's not, of course, a lot going on right now during the summertime, but there has been talk. I know education continues to be on the front burner for a lot of delegates or legislators. As we get, you know, we still got a little way till we get to the session, but it seems like in the conversations that I have had, public education, school aid formula is going to be one of the major issues talked about during the session.
1: Well, you know, you would hope, because there does seem to be a groundswell of interest in that issue. And again, probably a wave of schools across West Virginia either being consolidated or closed. Last week, the state school board met and went over three school districts that have been on various timelines regarding their local funding and if they're using their money right. Harrison County was new to that and really

0: stood out in terms of being financially in trouble. And what Harrison County had done was, you know, it sounds like they had maybe some COVID dollars that provided financial cushion for a period of years. And as that tapered away, sounds like Harrison County did not appropriately adjust and did not reduce its personnel accordingly. Mm-hmm. And, you know, even Paul Hardesty, the state school board president, called it, you know, just ridiculous and irresponsible the way Harrison County had treated its own county budget. When that kind of story happens, you know, I think it undercuts the desire to provide additional money for some of these county school systems. I mean, you have to be a good steward of the money you've got to ask for more. And, you know, I think unfortunately for counties that are responsible or who just truly need more money under an outdated school funding formula, it undercuts their claims. So, you know, we'll see. The other thing I think is that even though it's two Republican supermajorities in the House and the Senate, that they are divided among themselves.
1: Yeah.
0: And it's unclear to me what consensus there is to pass something. What could break through that would be leadership from the executive branch for the governor to make a priority of this. But I so rarely hear Governor Morrissey describe additional money for the schools or changes to the school aid formula as a priority of his. But I just wonder, will it fall flat again?
1: Yeah. Well, the thing is, it's starting, and I think it's starting to affect more counties. You mentioned Harrison County. I know here in Raleigh County, where we have not talked about consolidation for the last two terms of the superintendents. We have not had to close any schools for the last two superintendents. That might be changing. There is a talk of one for sure with Mapscott Elementary possibly being closed, and then there's also talk of another school, Cranberry Prosperity Elementary, that could be closed at the end of this upcoming season, this year. So it is now starting to hit in areas where we haven't seen it before, and that's where I think the concern rises even more, is the fact you're starting to see it in areas. Who would have thought Harrison County would be partially taken over by the state, because that is a big area. That's big schools. That is, who would have thought that? And that's going on. They actually had a closure in Harrison County with one of their high schools, Liberty Harrison, closed. But they still have issues. So now it is happening here. And I think we're seeing it more and more across the state in some areas that maybe we haven't seen in a while. And that is a cause for concern.
0: Yeah, it's painful for communities. But what I kind of wonder is, will the pain be confined to those communities? And, you know, maybe people just quietly suffer or blame their local school board. Will there be any kind of mass movement to put pressure on the legislature?
1: Do you think that has to happen? They have to have a mass movement with public education people who are upset about this? Because as you talked about, you were at the Capitol last year with Hope Scholarship and people coming out in droves. When they were talking about not funding Hope Scholarship, you know, private schools and homeschool kids coming out. Does that need to happen on the public level? Because usually when they talk about public education and things that are being changed, you don't hear much of a uproar over it. That needs to change, right?
0: I mean, I did not see any broad pressure on lawmakers during the most recent legislative session. And there was a range of bills that tried different approaches to adjust the school aid formula and to provide additional funding for kids with special education needs, but they went nowhere. I mean, they actually did go sort of somewhere. They kind of bounced around like ping pong balls, but you know, the Senate education chairwoman, Amy Nicole Brady, wanted what I just described to be a priority and got very frustrated. Joe Statler, the education chairman in the House, also, I thought, made a good faith effort. But, you know, that doing so requires money. And at the end of the day, the governor's priority was to cut taxes and to broaden the Hope Scholarship, which is

0: money for kids outside the private schools to any kid who wanted to take advantage of it. So that accounted for most of any additional spending the state was doing, and there was no room left under the roof for additional public school spending. I mean, bottom line, unless lawmakers had somehow gone against the governor, if you are constitutionally mandated to have a budget that spends no more than what's estimated, there was just no more room. And so, I mean, to change that priority system, I think would require a feeling of, oh, well, my voters are going to hold me accountable. I'm going to feel pain at the ballot box if I don't do something about public school funding. And, you know, there was no movement to do anything.
1: Yeah. All right. Sounds good. Got to leave it there. I appreciate you coming on the show as always, and we look forward to talking again soon. Okay.
0: Hey, thanks. Take
1: Thank
0: care.
1: You. That is Brad McElhaney joining us this morning, and we appreciate that. Got to take a break. We got Metro News coming up for you next here on the WJLS News Network.
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4: In Kansas State, DEP has issued an enforcement order on the company that's preparing property for a data center in Mason County. The unilateral order says Monarch Cloud Campus must immediately repair and strengthen the stormwater controls that failed, install additional erosion and sediment controls where needed, and take whatever actions are necessary to prevent similar releases from recurring in the future. Two storms since late May have sent mud and water from the site into a nearby community. Monarch has responded, saying it's cooperating with the DEP. Meanwhile, the DEP hears concerns from Eastern Kanawha County residents over a proposed plant's arrival.
5: Children's health, oversight, and emissions. Those are all concerns that residents in the town of Bell have about the proposed Clean Seas plant. The plant is planned at the former 84 Lumber Building. Clean Seas uses a process called pyrolysis, breaking down plastics in extreme heat to repurpose them. Over 50 Bell residents attended a town hall meeting Tuesday, including Eric Carruthers.
6: Commercial plastic pyrolysis remains an unproven process at commercial scale in the U.S.
5: Clean Seas is seeking an air quality permit for the facility. The hearing was required as part of the DEP's evaluation whether to grant that permit or not. I'm Jack Carlson, WVMetroNews.com.
4: The two-day 2026 Student Success Summit gets started later this morning in Charleston. More than 500 educators, counselors, administrators, all will be on hand. 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
9: There he goes again. Liam's dad yelling from the stands, trying to relive his glory days.
10: I know. We're just trying to have fun out here and play with our friends. Like, it's not that deep.
9: He seriously needs to get a grip.
10: Does he really think he's helping Liam play better?
9: I feel bad for Liam. I know he's embarrassed his dad ruins every game like this. I mean, I would be too.
10: Someone needs to tell him this isn't about him.
9: Yeah, stop trying to coach from the stands and just cheer.
10: That's what Liam

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1: 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Stay tuned for that. Right now, let's go to the phone lines and welcome in Brad Howe. Haven't had Brad on in a while. How are you doing, sir?
2: Good morning, Fred. Good to be back with you. That must mean we're getting close to the fall sports season here.
1: We were talking before we came on the air. 7 weeks.
2: Yeah.
1: It's hard to believe, man. It's hard to believe that it's just around the corner. But the way that it is now, as we've talked about before, there's no off season. There's no dead time going on at all. So it seems like it comes up a lot quicker. So that's good.
2: That's exactly right. Yeah, a couple things on that, and we'll get into it. We'll talk a little bit about basketball. I can give you a full update on basketball because they've been
1: practice here for a few weeks.
2: And, you know, the other wild thing, too, and I know we're going to talk about it here in just a minute, but the fact that West Virginia's baseball team was so successful and made it all the way to Omaha, that really extended the season. I mean, you're playing all the way into mid-June there with baseball, which was just fantastic, but it really did shorten the season right into full practices. The football team's on a little bit of a hiatus, but they'll be back and ready to go full go here in just a couple of weeks.
1: Let's talk a little bit about, because we have not talked since you were out at Omaha with the College World Series for the Mountaineers. Talk about just the atmosphere and how much fun it, when you watch it on TV and they show the videos and things like that going on. I know you really can't take it all in, but just how fun was it out there?
2: Yeah, the word I keep coming back to, Fred, is just magical. And it's everything that you've heard or might think times five when you get out there. It is a wonderful event. And obviously it helps when your team is there. I had been to that event a couple of times. It had been 30 years back in 1984 and then early in the 90s. I had been there as I grew up only about an hour and a half from there over in Iowa. So I knew it was a great event. I have watched that event every day since it's been on TV, since I was a little kid. So I had some nostalgia built in. Then your team is playing in it. But what really impressed me the most, and maybe I just didn't think about this part of it, there's a reason it's been in Omaha for 50-some years, Fred, and that's because that community rallies around this unlike anything else I've seen. They are engaged. They knew you. When you walked around with a West Virginia shirt on, there wasn't a single, hey, where are you from? What's that logo? There was a let's go, and they wanted the Mountaineers said back to them. I mean, they understood what was going on with all of these teams. The attendance streak of 18,000 plus as a minimum in that stadium is extended over 90 straight games. So they do an unbelievable job with it. It's supported. It's huge now. It is a massive undertaking. The village that's around the stadium is a big deal with vendors and just entertainment. So it was just an awesome experience. And then to have West Virginia there and you win those games and you're singing Country Roads when you're at the College World Series. Magical is the word I keep coming back to. It was just a tremendous season and an unbelievable 3-week run through the regionals, the supers, and then culminating in Omaha. It was special.
1: Well, you talk about what it does for the West Virginia program. I mean, being out there, having that exposure, that only will help this program continue to grow, right?
2: Yeah, there's no doubt. I think because of that, and as one of the main reasons, West Virginia's moved beyond a just a good story in college baseball. It's a legitimate power in college baseball right now, Fred. I've said this on your show before. There are only two teams in the country that have made three straight super regionals, and that's North Carolina and West Virginia. So you're no longer talking about a team that's on the rise. You're talking about a team that is a legitimate power in college baseball, and I think you saw West Virginia build on the success of Omaha in the transfer portal. It's picked up a number of guys that are highly touted. We saw the draft production from West Virginia with four guys getting drafted, a couple others signing undrafted free agent contracts. So this program's on a roll right now, and it doesn't look like it's waning anytime soon.
1: No, which is good to see. I mean, it's amazing, and all that work they've put into that baseball program is starting to show those benefits now, which is good to see. All right, let's move and talk about Mountaineer football. As you mentioned, kind of a

0: I don't want to say a dead period right now, but not a lot going on. But Mountaineers just came back from media days at Big 12. Heard some of the comments of Rich Rod. Just kind of give me an update. What's going on football-wise?
1: Yeah, just anxious to get this going now. I think the anticipation is rightfully ramping up between the Mountaineer fan base and players and coaches. And I think there's some excitement around this team. Is I think there's the general belief that the talent has been significantly upgraded from where it was in Rich's first year. And quite frankly, that would really fit the pattern of Rich Rodriguez, who's had success in year two at nearly every stop he's had, including back in West Virginia when you elevated up from a 3-win first year to 9 wins in the second year. Now, that might be a little lofty to try and expect you to jump 6 games. That's kind of unheard of. But I do think this team is significantly better at every position. And I think barring injuries, which again was a big story last year in the season, I think you'll see that start to take shape. It is interesting to listen and watch some of the national folks try and get a handle on different teams and league. And West Virginia not getting a lot of national respect, which, okay, makes some sense. You really weren't very good last year. You've turned the roster over completely. So I guess I understand that from a surface level. But I think as you dig down a little bit deeper and you look at not only the talent that has come in, but the question marks on West Virginia's schedule, and I think that's the biggest thing here in the Big 12 is you start to look at some of these teams that are putting in first-year coaches, and West Virginia is not one of those, right? So you're in a position where you know what you're getting. You've been through a year with Rich. You know what the talent is going to be. I just think West Virginia is in a position to achieve past what some of the national expectations are, albeit they're low.
0: I think, too, with national expectations, the way that the landscape is now, I don't think you can put too much into it, right? Because so many teams have so much changeover. Who really knows what to expect until you start playing games?
1: Totally agree with you, Fred, and I think that's right. I think the days of listening to national media in the off season continues to wane. Because even, listen, you could go talk to Rich right now himself, and while he would be optimistic, he's not sure what he's getting because it's a whole new group of guys. So, yeah, there's no way for national guys to be able to keep up with, never mind the 130 teams in Division I, but let alone the 60 just in the Power Four and try and get a good read on those. So I agree with you. I don't think you need to put a lot of stock in that. I think more you need to just dive down into the weeds and look what West Virginia's done from an upgrading of each position standpoint. And that's where the optimism should come from, and I think that's certainly warranted.
0: Well, I think, too, what happens, too, especially early in the year, first couple of weeks or so when the games get underway, you have to game plan your opponent. I get that. But with all the changes that happen year to year, it's tough to game plan for who's going to be in there. So you really focus on what your guys do and yeah. what your team can do that could help you down the line once you focus in on that. And I'm not saying you don't game plan because you do, but there's not a lot to take from that. You got to focus on your guys and what they do well and improve on that.
1: Yeah, it's the biggest thing, I think, right, is getting new guys to play together. And we'll talk about that in basketball here in just a second. But that's the biggest thing. And so from a West Virginia perspective, it's along the offensive line. And I'm not breaking new ground here. That's always where you start with a football team. And we know that West Virginia struggled mightily up front last year. It could never find the right guys to put in there to make a difference. And then you add in constant injuries at the quarterback and running back position. So it's no wonder that offense struggled mightily at times. I think that all of those things have changed this year. I think you've got multiple guys along the front that can play. We don't know who the starters will be yet, but there's multiple options beyond just 5 guys. I think your quarterback, regardless if it's Michael Hawkins or Scotty Fox, you feel really comfortable about the skill set that those guys bring. And then you bring in the nation's leading returning rusher in Cam Cook, who's an all-Big 12 preseason pick. I just said don't worry about what the national media says, but you see what they think of that guy. And again, he's got returning production, albeit at Jacksonville State, but he was productive at TCU the year before that. So it's a guy with big-time college experience. So I think just on the offensive side, just in those 3 position groups, West Virginia is significantly ahead of where they were last year.
0: All right, real quick, let's talk about basketball. Give me an update. I know they're practicing now, so give us an update on basketball.
1: Yeah, I'll just say this. Here's my disclaimer that I'm using all the way till we get into the season. You have to see how this group comes together and how willing they are to play every possession and be resilient like last year's team. So the best part of last year's group is they just never flinched. Down 10 in a game didn't matter. They'd come back on you and didn't worry about it. So let's see if this group has that collective mindset in.

0: looks like an NBA type of player. 6'5", can do everything. There's some real talent on this team.
1: Outstanding. All right, I wanted to get your thoughts on a couple of things. Like I said, we haven't talked in a while. The going on nationally and the landscape of college athletics. I mean, you've been around it for a long, long time, so you kind of have a understanding about this. Give me your thoughts on what we're seeing now. Of course, now they have the new rule of 5 years, no red shirts, and things like that. Kind of, how does stuff like that affect how college football and college sports is looking like right now?
0: Yeah, I'm interested to see how this 5-5 works. It is certainly different than what we've seen before, and we'll hear some people start squawking when someone gets injured and there's no red shirt available to them. And again, I understand that you get the red shirt year built in, so I get it, but it's just so different. I'll give you one example that hits close to home, and that's Amir Jenkins on the basketball team, who's undergoing a couple of shoulder surgeries, one on each shoulder. In a normal year situation, you wouldn't rush him back, and you would just redshirt Amir Jenkins, and he'd be back in action the following year, most likely. Well, now, with no redshirt available to you, that becomes the guy that you start to look at, and when does he become available? Is it December? Is it January? Is it February? And frankly, whenever it is, you probably try and mix him into the lineup because there is no saving guys anymore. So that's one interesting thing to watch. The second part of that 5-5 is what's going on immediately right now. Those players last year in West Virginia had a couple of them. One of them, Brennan Laurent, is still potentially in play because you're not watching him in the NBA Summer League right now. The interesting part for those guys, you're seeing some of those folks go to court and win to get another year for themselves. Those guys that were caught between COVID, they didn't get the extra year for COVID, and they weren't awarded this fifth year. There's a set of players out there that went to college for 4 years, only played four, and weren't granted this fifth year. They're going into court and winning in some cases to get another year of eligibility. So what does that free up, and what does that do to rosters here for college basketball? That's the most immediate thing I'm watching with the 5-5.
1: Also, too, you've got the situation going on with Marshall. 11 players have joined that lawsuit trying to get some extra eligibility as well. So there's 11 players, and it's in different sports, but still, mm-hmm. 11 players have teamed up to join that lawsuit as well.
0: Yeah, and it's awful late to be doing that, right? Most teams already have their roster set.
1: Yeah.
0: They have their NIL budget set. So that's going to change things, and that's going to change things that we've talked before for high school kids now. Those kids that are seniors in high school now that thought for sure they had a spot on their college team, maybe not so now, as you have some guys that are going to return to programs that weren't expecting to have those guys return. So it continues to be in flux in terms of the eligibility piece of this stuff.
1: And with the fact now that it's 5-5, there's no red shirts. If you are a kid, let's say, that goes to a school that maybe was thinking about possibly trying to red shirt or something like that as a true freshman, that can't happen anymore, right? So, I mean, if you've got a guy that comes back, you're just sitting there wasting a year of eligibility. So then you wonder, do they transfer out to drop to maybe Division II? Do they look and see what other Division I's need an opening? I mean, it's kind of tough to do that now because the portal is closed and things like that. But those are some of those situations that will pop up.
0: Yeah, and I do think, I've said this on this show many times, I continue to think, and even more so now, that a good route for some of these high school players is to look at the Mountain East Conference,
1: yeah,
0: Division II level, is to look at a lower Division I, not necessarily a Power Four, and get yourself some reps. Go play. And I don't care what sport we're talking about, Fred, is get out and get some reps and play. We've seen how lucrative the transfer portal is for guys with experience, and this is especially true in baseball, maybe less so in football because it's harder to go Division II to Division I, but I certainly think basketball we've seen it, and baseball we've absolutely seen it. Look no further than West Virginia. Go get your reps, go get your at-bats, and then worry about transferring up, yeah, if that's what you desire. I think that's a very viable avenue moving forward in the next couple of years.
1: And I think a lot of things, too, has to come down to talking to parents and coaches, AAU coaches and things like that. Don't push Division I on everybody because not everybody's Division I. Sometimes you'll go to a Mountain East school, a Division II school somewhere, and find out you really like it there. And that's where you'll be. I mean, it's where you become successful at. So don't focus everything on trying to get to a big-time Division I program because those spots are getting smaller and smaller to get into if you're a high school freshman.
0: Got to play. That's a big – you've got to play. I agree with what you're saying there. You've got to go play and show that you can play, and then you have an opportunity to move up if that works. If not, yeah, you can have a wonderful career at some of these other places and play 4 years. I'm somebody that went to a small school myself. I spurned a Division I walk-on opportunity to go play somewhere because I wanted to play. That's even more advantageous now with the ability

0: to transfer up in the transfer portal. So, yeah, that's the biggest message. I think that'll start to get out there more in the next couple of years. Your son or daughter, go let them play. Go get some reps and then move on from there if need be.
1: Yeah, no doubt about it. It's more than just playing for a big-time blue blood Division I program. It's about getting an education, number one, number two, playing. And there's some great schools out there that you can play at the Division II level, no doubt about it. Also wanted to talk a little bit about on the national scene. I had Senator Shelley Moore Capito on the show this week, and we talked about the college sports bill that is being worked through now. She is a sponsor of that bill. Kind of give me your thoughts on what you're seeing from that, and how will that change the landscape of college sports if that bill goes through?
0: Yeah, I think most people I talk to in the college space are on board with an attempt to do something. And I think let's start at the macro level. The attempt to do something, and the biggest something could just simply be the fact that the NCAA needs the ability to put its own rules in place and not get challenged at every turn in courts. I think that's the biggest thing now. There's no doubt players should be paid. There's too much money in this to quibble over that. Now, the amounts, we can have a discussion about that, certainly. But I think the biggest thing is not knowing what rules you're playing by make this extremely difficult. So I think that's first and foremost. The second part of so point being, I think most people in college athletics welcome some sort of guidelines that will stick. And if you can get some antitrust protection in there that you can't go run to the courts and sue every time something doesn't go your direction, I think that's probably what a lot of people in college sports are looking for. I think the challenge is, Fred, you mentioned, I've been doing this a long time, inside multiple athletic departments at the Division I level. The hardest thing in the world to do is to get these different schools to agree on what should happen. And I think that's what you're seeing now. So I all due respect to Senator Capito, and I'm not quite sure what her comments were on your show, but the ability to get a bill in place that everybody agrees on is a heck of a tough task. And you're seeing it already. The SEC and Big Ten already pushing back mightily on the bill that has been put forth. So you're already into rounds two and three of revision. So I think that's where my skepticism comes in, is can you get something all the way to the finish line that these schools can agree upon? I think that's a real challenge. Also, as far as I understand, there hasn't been a seat at the table for the players yet, the players' interests. Again, I'm not an attorney, but that would seem to me that continues to open you up for some lawsuits down the road. So I think it's probably on a macro level good if you can get some consensus, but I think getting that consensus is a lot easier for you and me to talk about than it is to actually go get it done.
1: Do you think one of the things
0: in those meeting rooms?
1: One of the things that need to be talked about is, and I hate to say this, but I'm going to, a salary cap.
0: Yeah, I just don't know how you do that, Fred. I mean, are you salary capping the coaches? Are you salary capping anybody else in this industry? Nobody else has those restrictions placed upon them. Why should the players?
1: Hmm. Yeah, good point.
0: That to me seems like a lawsuit waiting to happen right there. Is that there's no salary cap anywhere else on anybody else.
1: Yeah. What about what Coach Rich Rod said at the press conference about getting together and coming up with regional conferences, which I liked his idea. I mean, I think that would be great, but I just don't think it would go back to where it was, like with the Big East. I mean, where you would play teams around you and then maybe have one or two games where you could go outside the conference and maybe pick up a big-time, you know, rivalry, or not really rivalry, just a big-time game or something. But I don't know if that could happen. But I would like to see it.
0: It's a great example of what's happening now in college sports. I'm not sure anybody disagrees with that. That's the most logical thing in the world, is to play regional rivalries. And guess what's the least likely thing to happen, Fred?
1: Regional
0: rivalries in leagues. It's amazing. Everybody agrees that makes a ton of sense, and yet you can't get there, and it's not going to happen because you have so many individual interests from schools that won't allow that to happen. And that, now, I think maybe what you could look at, I think the first step in that would maybe be to try and get some of these Olympic sports into a framework that allows them to stay more regional. Let football and men's basketball and even women's basketball operate separately for now. They travel differently. The budgets are different. But you start talking about, and I know West Virginia doesn't have softball, but Marshall does, talk about softball and the volleyballs and gymnastics of the world, and you're flying these teams cross-country for those type of events, that doesn't make any sense whatsoever. So maybe that's the compromise to get you home first, is you can get some regional scheduling. But I'll say again, we could come up with rules right now with your listeners and us on the phone in the next 30 minutes. We can have a reasonable set of rules in place.
1: Yeah.
0: But when you put all of these people in a room and everybody's fighting for their own school and nobody

0: wants to give an inch and nobody wants to be perceived as giving something back, it's so hard to get agreement and consensus among all these schools. It just is. It's hard on campus to get everybody to agree with where you should be going, let alone coaches in 17 to 20 sports, ADs, presidents, constituents, donors, boosters. It's nearly impossible, and that's where college sports always struggles, is getting consensus among any issues. And you're seeing it with this eligibility and the rules and the payment and stuff. You just can't get everybody on the same page.
1: Is it one of those things where sometimes things get too big to control? Is it at that point right now?
0: Probably, because it's such a unique and unusual model. This isn't the NFL where it's only football and it's 30 teams, or the NBA where it's one sport. College sports, Fred, is all of those things rolled into one.
1: Yeah.
0: It's got baseball, it's got basketball, it's got football, it's got women's basketball, and oh, by the way, it has 15 other Olympic sports as well that you do have to factor in and pay attention to. So the unwieldiness of the business model of college sports is ultimately what bogs you down. It's not one league trying to figure itself out. And oh, by the way, you're operating within a framework of a state agency, and that comes with some rules, and that comes as part of campus. You're not individual entities that are operating in a silo. So it becomes extremely difficult to move the thing and get consensus.
1: Yeah, when he said that, though, I started thinking, yeah, that would be kind of cool if you're a Mountaineer fan to see Penn State, Virginia Tech, Pitt, every year on the schedule. And maybe throw in
0: great.
1: Ohio State or North Carolina, he mentioned, but Virginia. That'd be great to see. I mean, like as he said, people would travel. I mean, you would have great crowds at all of those games for both teams. I mean, it would be fun to see, but I think that makes too much sense. And so that's why it's not going to happen.
0: Yeah, think how many people you need to agree upon that.
1: Yeah.
0: That's what I'm saying. I mean, it's not just football coaches that have to agree. The AD has to agree. President has to agree. You have to get sign off from your board of governors. I mean, it's nearly impossible to get those things pushed through, especially when the train is so far down the tracks with college sports now.
1: Yeah. All right, we got to wrap it up. I appreciate you coming on the show as
0: always.
1: Hey,
0: real quick,
1: yeah,
0: one last thing. I'll say this, Fred, one last thing.
1: Yeah.
0: But here's the great thing about college sports. The games are going to start, and we're going to forget all about it, all this other nonsense, and we're going to love the games because the games always come through and provide the drama and clean up the mess that is created off the field.
1: You're not kidding.
0: That's it.
1: The one thing I didn't bring up that I wanted to just real quick get your thoughts on Sorsby's situation. We did not talk that much about it. I think it was just going on while we talked the last time. I still think the reason why the NFL decided not to have the supplemental draft was because he was going in it.
0: All right, real quick, I'll give you this as a way to answer it. Head over to the new Three Guys Before the Game. We had Mike Florio from Pro Football Talk on yesterday.
1: Yeah.
0: We talked about this specifically and why the NFL made the decision it made. He had some interesting thoughts. He answers it better than I could. Next time I'm on, we'll talk about it from a college Big 12 perspective. But head over to the new Three Guys Before the Game just released last night. I think you'll find that interesting.
1: Outstanding. Sounds good. All right, buddy. Appreciate you coming on the show as always, and we'll talk again soon, okay?
0: Okay, thanks, Brad.
1: Thank you. That is Brad Howell joining us this morning. We appreciate that. Once again, check out Three Guys Before the Game podcast for all of that information as well. It's going to wrap it up for us. We've got news coming up next here on the WJLS News Network.
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0: areas that I've been working in are not my home. And that's what for me is, because if I don't fix it for these people, what tells me if they don't get a fix that it's not going to be my home next in my community?
1: Sure. What kinds of things, as you head back to your, when you do head back to school here next month, I wonder what kinds of things you guys are going to be talking about and learning about as far as your water filtration project is concerned?
0: Something I haven't yet announced. I'm not going to be going to, I'm supposed to be going to Westside High School, but I'm going to be going to Mingo. And there's an organization, they're Young Americans for Liberty. Actually, they approved me to start a chapter. I just have to contact that and make that a club. And that'll be a way that I can influence young people into coming into this. But I think it's just awesome. But we really, the more people we have, the better. And the more passionate they are, the better. But if you, I believe anybody, if they've seen these pictures and they've seen and they talk to these people, there's no way they couldn't be passionate about it.
2: You ever thought about going into the political world, Caden? I mean, because I'm sitting here listening to you talk right now thinking, well, you know, I should be nice to this kid because he's probably going to be governor one day. Have you ever thought about that?
0: I can tell you why no. I don't think personally that water and politics should be involved, because it doesn't matter your political affiliation. Clean water is basic. That is a basic fundamental right that everybody has through the Clean Water Act. There should be no politics. It shouldn't matter if you're Democrat, Republican, Independent, or Libertarian. You should have clean water. That's basic.
1: Well, Caden, that is a nice thing to hear. Refreshing. No water, pun intended.
0: Is most important for that situation.
1: Yeah, no doubt about it. Well, please keep us posted. We'll check in after that meeting and see how things go. But we hope that you guys learn the information that you're hoping to learn. And we appreciate your time. And it's just refreshing to know that there's young kids in the world out there like you. Thank you so much for joining us, Caden Thomas.
0: Thank you so much.
1: Take care.
2: Dr. Marty Roth is in the building. We'll from University of Charleston. We'll talk to him next. Stay with us.
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7: Welcome back to Metro News Midday. Coming up in just a little bit is this week's wonderful West Virginian. I had an opportunity yesterday to speak at the Jackson County Chamber of Commerce luncheon. It was lovely, by the way. But that's where this suggestion came from for this week's wonderful West Virginian. So, and this week's lunch spot, also by way of Jackson County, West Virginia.
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10: Can he force their hand? I'm Lisa Brady, Fox News. President Trump says U.S. strikes on Iran will intensify next week, telling Fox,
11: "We're going to knock out all their power plants. We're going to knock out all their bridges. Unless they get to the table and negotiate."
10: Iran keeps launching counterattacks at Gulf nations hosting U.S. forces, despite five straight days of U.S. airstrikes, including daytime hits today, over Iran's attacks on commercial ships.
12: As President Trump plots ways to pressure the Iranians back into compliance, that is why he and the vice president and the war secretary and the CIA director are in the Situation Room yesterday, according to Axios. The sources said the meeting focused on new plans for devastating strikes on strategic targets in Iran, in addition to the strikes against Iranian targets in the Strait of Hormuz. The White House declined to comment.

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indices, if you will, right now through the weekend. And Brian tells us that in most areas of West Virginia, maybe by Friday, a pop-up shower or thunderstorm is possible. But as we head into the weekend, those rain showers and thunderstorms will become a lot more numerous. All right, we are going to take a break. When we come back, other side of the break, we're going to go to Barbersville in Cabell County, talk to the mayor of the village of Barbersville, Chris Tatum. He says, don't have to worry about flock cameras in Barbersville because he ain't having it. And we'll talk to him coming up. Also, Bill Cornwell will join us to talk about the Sunbelt Conference Media Day, which is going on as we speak. Next hour, the team from ZMM Architects will stop by. And after 2:30, it's Open Line West Virginia. 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We're coming back.

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0: their interest, that we're protecting them, and that before we do anything, they're going to know about it. Mm-hmm. And when we do something, if it would ever come to that point, we're going to do it in a manner that protects civil rights, protects the security of the city and the people who live here.
1: Mayor Chris Tatum, good luck with everything with the State Little League Baseball Tournament over the next few days. We'll talk again soon. Thanks a lot.
0: Always good to talk to you, Dave. Take care.
1: You as well. 16 minutes away from 2. Let's talk a little football. Sunbelt Media Days going on. We'll talk to Billy Cornwell about it when we come back. Stay with us.
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1: 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We're talking about steakhouses, seafood joints, coffee shops, bakeries, mom-and-pop diners, carryouts, top-of-the-line restaurants, Italian, Mexican. 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Let us know just basic information about these places. Is it a place in your hometown? Is it a place that you own? Or is it a place that when you go to said town that you like to visit? Whatever you want to do, it's up to you. Drop us an email or a text or reach out to us on social media and just let us know about these places. The more information you can give us, the better. If you can give us the name and the city that the particular business is in. If you know the owner's name, the manager's name, someone that we can reach out to, that's good. And why do you think that they deserve to be in the spotlight? I mean, we've done some really, really good places over the last couple of weeks. So last three, we were in no particular order.

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0: 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All right, we got to take a break and wrap it up. We'll do so right after this.
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0: contest from Laura Kimball, the delegate. So they just denied that, voted to, she officially contested the election results after losing in the primary. Now, she could take that to circuit court, but they have unanimously voted just moments ago to deny her contest of the race.
1: All right, and there will be a story coming post-haste.
0: There will be.
1: At the website, and probably a story that will be posted on Twitter.
0: Yeah.
1: A link to the story on Twitter. Jeff, thank you.
0: See ya.
1: Let's take a break. We're coming back with more in a moment.
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0: All right, welcome back. Sound of Sports coming up in just a sec. Jeff Erickson from RotoWire in about 13 minutes. We'll maybe talk a little baseball, but Coop, it's time to start talking about football, right? Time to start talking about fantasy football. And I think this is going to be the first time I've had Jeff on the show since we had our discussion late last week that we may be dipping our toe into Yahoo Fantasy College football. So Yahoo's never had that before, but they have it now. Just for the Power Four conferences in Notre Dame. So I'd be interested from a business aspect to get his take on that. So we'll do that. That'll be coming up in about 15. Oh, this is good. 304-671, in regards to our conversation about the All-Star game in the Crosstalk segment today. Dave, y'all griping about great pitching is laughable. Maybe hitters need to hit better or actually scout the pitchers better. Guess you want the mound lowered again and the fences brought in, LOL.
1: Yes. Not defenses, no. But you can't tell me that batter research is the problem. These guys have more data than you know what to do with.

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1: All right, welcome back to the show. Let's get Jeff Erickson in the mix from RotoWire, where he's the senior editor. How are you doing today, Jeff?
2: Doing great, Dave. Yourself?
1: I'm doing fine. Here we are at the All-Star break. You know what? We're coming up to the end of the first half in this England and Argentina game. You know, I've heard some people say that, you know, maybe Monday or maybe today was one of the worst days of the year in sports. Thank goodness for the World Cup, right? I mean, this is really, yeah. It's been really nice to have something to focus on today.
2: Absolutely. You know, and in previous World Cups, when it's been in the summertime, I remember the last one was in November and December in Qatar. So it was pretty wild for that. But it always ended like the Sunday before the All-Star break began. So truly Monday, Tuesday, Wednesday, and even Thursday were pretty bad sports days. Keep in mind, we have one baseball game this year on Thursday, but they've expanded the All-Star break to mostly encompass Thursdays now too.
1: Yeah, that's exactly right. Hey, last week we had a conversation on the show about college football, fantasy football, because Yahoo has jumped into the mix and they've decided they're going to sponsor it for the very first time. It doesn't have all the teams. It's going to run through the Power Four conferences and Notre Dame. Hey, I'm a RotoWire subscriber. I've been one for a while. I've never actually even been on the page for college football until the weekend. You got some content over there.

0: a bad time for him. But I want to see what happens with, you know, the Pirates and their playing time once they get everybody back. Once they get, you know, Spencer Horwitz and O'Neill Cruz back. I think Valdez is now, you know, the genie's out of the bottle, but how do you bench Jake Mangum full-time when Mangum's playing such great defense for them? How do they make all the pieces fit? Yeah. That it's going to be an interesting question. I think they can do it, but I think Valdez is too good to sit, but it is worth kind of paying attention to. You know Reynolds is going to play every day. You know Horwitz and O'Hearn are probably going to play almost every day. Maybe they sit against a certain lefty or two.
1: All right, got to leave it there. Jeff, thanks for jumping on with us today. I do appreciate it. Enjoy the second half of the England-Argentina game.
0: You bet. Thanks, Dave.
1: All right, we'll take a quick break. We're coming back to wrap the hour in just a moment. Stay tuned.
2: Metro News Hotline, presented by Selango Law, will return right after these messages. With your WJLS News Network news update, here is Fred Persinger II.
3: West Virginia continues to see strong business growth. Secretary of State Chris Warner says more than 2,000 new businesses were registered across the state in June. Kanawha County led the state with 153 new business registrations, followed by Berkeley, Monongalia, Raleigh, and Jefferson counties. Raleigh County ranked fourth statewide with 88 new businesses. Nearly 60 of the new registrations were nonprofit organizations, while more than 200 business owners qualified for state fee waiver programs for veterans, military families, and entrepreneurs under the age of 30. Over the past 12 months, nearly 24,000 new businesses have been registered in West Virginia, bringing the state's total to more than 174,000 active business registrations. Drivers in Mercer County should prepare for a temporary road closure next week. The West Virginia Division of Highways say Brick Street, also known as West Virginia Route 104, will be closed from 7 a.m. until 7 p.m. on Monday, July 20th, for a pipe replacement project. The closure will affect the area near milepost 1.84. While motorists will still be able to access the route from both ends, officials say Stafford Drive is a heavily traveled corridor and are encouraging drivers to use alternate routes whenever possible. The road is expected to reopen once the work is completed Monday evening. Plans for a proposed RV park in Mount Hope are on hold after the U.S. Department of Agriculture warned the project would likely violate federal floodplain easement restrictions. A packed crowd attended Tuesday night's city council meeting as residents continued raising concerns about the Bailey's Bottom proposal. A July 7th letter from the USDA says the flood buyout property is permanently protected and that developing an RV park would likely violate those restrictions. Councilwoman Patricia Conley called for moving the project to another location, saying the city should have consulted federal officials earlier. Her motion failed on a 3-2 vote, with most council members saying they need more time to review the situation. Mayor Mike Kessinger said the city has done nothing wrong and is now working with the state and federal agencies to determine whether the grant funding can be redirected to another eligible project if the RV park cannot move forward. Kessinger says the city hopes to have more answers within the next 30 days, but acknowledged the future of the Bailey's Bottom RV Park now appears uncertain. If you see news happening, text news at 35651 to submit a tip. That's your WJLS News Network news update. I'm Fred Persinger II.
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1: West Virginia continues to see strong business growth. Secretary of State Chris Warner says more than 2,000 new businesses were registered across the state in June. Kanawha County led the state with 153 new business registrations, followed by Berkeley, Monongalia, Raleigh,

0: and Jefferson counties. Raleigh County ranked fourth statewide with 88 new businesses. Nearly 60 of the new registrations were nonprofit organizations, while more than 200 business owners qualified for state fee waiver programs for veterans, military families, and entrepreneurs under the age of 30. Over the past 12 months, nearly 24,000 new businesses have been registered in West Virginia, bringing the state's total to more than 174,000 active business registrations. Drivers in Mercer County should prepare for a temporary road closure next week. The West Virginia Division of Highway say Brick Street, also known as West Virginia Route 104, will be closed from 7 a.m. until 7 p.m. on Monday, July 20th, for a pipe replacement project. The closure will affect the area near milepost 1.84. While motors will still be able to access the route from both ends, officials say Stafford Drive is a heavily traveled corridor and are encouraging drivers to use alternate routes whenever possible. The road is expected to reopen once the work is completed Monday evening. Plans for a proposed RV park in Mount Hope are on hold after the U.S. Department of Agriculture warned the project would likely violate federal floodplain easement restrictions. A packed crowd attended Tuesday night's city council meeting as residents continued raising concerns about the Bailey's Bottom proposal. A July 7th letter from the USDA says the flood buyout property is permanently protected and that developing an RV park would likely violate those restrictions. Councilwoman Patricia Conley called for moving the project to another location, saying the city should have consulted federal officials earlier. Her motion failed on a 3-2 vote, with most council members saying they need more time to review the situation. Mayor Mike Kessinger said the city has done nothing wrong and is now working with the state and federal agencies to determine whether the grant funding can be redirected to another eligible project if the RV park cannot move forward. Kessinger says the city hopes to have more answers within the next 30 days, but acknowledged the future of the Bailey's Bottom RV park now appears uncertain. If you see news happening, text news at 35651 to submit a tip. That's your WJLS News Network news update. I'm Fred Persinger II.
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